0: Biden administration, fleets needed to get 2% more efficient every year. That meant car makers needed to make electric vehicles, balance out their gas guzzlers. Otherwise, they were subject to a fine. That fine went away last July as part of the One Big Beautiful Bill Act. Now, a much smaller increase in fuel efficiency will be required every year. Willa Rubin, NPR News.
1: A New York prosecutor has reopened an investigation into gang rape allegations at a Cornell University fraternity in response to a lawsuit. The complaint was filed by a woman who says she was sexually assaulted in 2024 by seven students after being plied with alcohol and drugs. NPR's Brian Mann reports.
2: In her civil lawsuit filed this month, the woman identified as Jane Doe describes a brutal assault. She wasn't old enough to drink legally, but says she was pressured at a Chi Phi fraternity party to use alcohol and drugs. She describes then being gang raped, often while she was incapacitated over a period of hours. The lawsuit filing includes a screen capture of Snapchat messages between some of the men where they appear to joke and invite others to take part. This lawsuit also accuses Cornell University of failing to properly respond to the alleged violence. I should say we don't know exactly what actions Cornell took against these individuals. The university said some were suspended or expelled.
1: NPR's Brian Mann reporting. Texas Attorney General and Republican Senate candidate Ken Paxton told a forum of the U.S. Hispanic Business Council in Fort Worth that the country needs to secure its border before allowing in more immigrants. But Paxton acknowledged that the key U.S. business sectors need more immigrants to fill open jobs, as Houston Public Media's Andrew Schneider reports.
3: Paxton says that the U.S. needs to pursue an America First immigration policy that benefits the people who are already here. But he says he'd spoken with farmers, ranchers, and home builders who all rely on immigrant workers.
4: And that likely means that we have to let people in that can fulfill some of these jobs that we don't have enough people for. Our birth population isn't keeping up with demand.
3: Paxton's Democratic opponent, State Representative James Tallarico, will address the U.S. Hispanic Business Council on Wednesday. Tallarico has been a fierce critic of both Paxton and President Trump when it comes to immigration and border security. I'm Andrew Schneider in Houston.
1: U.S. stocks pulled further from their record highs today. The S&P 500 fell 0.75%. This is NPR News.
5: For KHSU, I'm Stephanie McGarry, and here's your local news rundown for Monday, September 28th. Eureka police arrested two individuals for separate incidents yesterday that occurred only minutes apart. At about 11:50 a.m., police arrested a 25-year-old Eureka man for allegedly robbing a gas station on Broadway by swinging a metal pipe at the clerk while stealing a pack of cigarettes. About 3 minutes later, EPD says Eureka police and Humboldt Bay Fire responded to a business on Commercial Street where an individual was unconscious in the restroom. After resuscitating the individual, responders observed a firearm next to him. The individual was detained following a brief altercation that resulted in an officer injury. With forecasters predicting a record-breaking El Niño season this year, residents, especially those who live in low-lying areas, are encouraged to attend the hands-on flood fight training this week. The training takes place from 8 a.m. to 5 p.m. on Wednesday, September 30th at the Blue Lake Rancheria in the Powers Creek Community Room. Advance registration is required, and you can sign up and find additional emergency planning courses by visiting bluelakerancheria-nsn.gov. After more than 20 years of service to our local readers, Humboldt County's Bookmobile is retiring, and the community is invited to send it off in style at a retirement party this Friday, October 2nd, from 10 a.m. to 1 p.m. at the Eureka Library. A new Bookmobile will be introduced in summer 2027, and in the meantime, roll book deliveries will continue, but with a smaller inventory. 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From all of us at KHSU, please stay safe and have a good week.
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0: $1 billion in investments in companies like ConocoPhillips, which could be impacted by a court ruling. The Supreme Court did not specify why Alito stepped aside. Stephen Gillers, an NYU professor emeritus and legal ethics expert, says that's typical.
1: Recusal on the Supreme Court, or indeed recusal even on lower courts, is often a black box. There's no obligation to explain publicly.
0: Oral arguments will kick off October 5th. For NPR News, I'm Ishan Takor in Boulder.
2: The state of Florida is trying to force OpenAI to stop developing AI models without third-party safeguards and approval. As NPR's John Ruich reports, the state filed a lawsuit against OpenAI and its CEO, Sam Altman, in June, alleging that the company had put ChatGPT on the market while concealing its risks.
3: In a court filing, Florida Attorney General James Uthmeyer is now seeking a temporary injunction against OpenAI. He posted a video on X explaining what they're asking for.
4: No new model development without independent safety guardrails. No more harvesting children's data. No more calling this product safe, accurate, or reliable.
3: The filing comes after a wave of incidents at OpenAI and other AI companies in which artificial intelligence bots have done things they should not, including escaping test zones and hacking into other companies and government websites. Those incidents have raised alarm about AI potentially escaping human control. OpenAI did not respond immediately to an NPR request for comment. John Ruich, NPR News.
2: A Utah judge today ordered a 71-year-old man who spent decades on death row to be released on bail. It comes after prosecutors said newly analyzed DNA evidence did not match him. Douglas Stewart Carter had been sentenced to death in 1985 after a jury found him guilty of killing the aunt of Provost Police Chief at the time. Carter says an alleged confession was coerced. This is NPR.
5: For KHSU, I'm Stephanie McGarry, and here's your local news rundown for Monday, September 28th. Eureka police arrested two individuals for separate incidents yesterday that occurred only minutes apart. At about 11:50 a.m., police arrested a 25-year-old Eureka man for allegedly robbing a gas station on Broadway by swinging a metal pipe at the clerk while stealing a pack of cigarettes. About 3 minutes later, EPD says Eureka police and Humboldt Bay Fire responded to a business on Commercial Street where an individual was unconscious in the restroom. After resuscitating the individual, responders observed a firearm next to him. The individual was detained following a brief altercation that resulted in an officer injury. With forecasters predicting a record-breaking El Nino season this year, residents, especially those who live in low-lying areas, are encouraged to attend the hands-on flood fight training this week. The training takes place from 8 a.m. to 5 p.m. on Wednesday, September 30th at the Blue Lake Rancheria in the Powers Creek Community Room. Advance registration is required, and you can sign up and find additional emergency planning courses by visiting bluelakerancheria-nsn.gov. After more than 20 years of service to our local readers, Humboldt County's Bookmobile is retiring, and the community is invited to send it off in style at a retirement party this Friday, October 2nd, from 10 a.m. to 1 p.m. at the Eureka Library. A new Bookmobile will be introduced in summer 2027, and in the meantime, roll book deliveries will continue, but with a smaller inventory. 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
9: This is All Things Considered from NPR News. I'm Sasha Pfeiffer.
10: And I'm Juana Summers. A prosecutor in New York has reopened a probe into the alleged drugging and gang rape of a female student at Cornell University in 2024. This comes after the woman recently filed a civil lawsuit against Cornell and against seven male students she says assaulted her. I want to let listeners know we will be discussing details of that alleged assault. NPR's Brian Mann is following this and is with us now. Hey.
11: Hi, Juana.
10: Brian, if this allegedly happened back in 2024, why is it only being investigated now?
11: Yeah, Matthew Van Houten is the prosecutor in Tompkins County in upstate New York.

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0: That's it for this week's Arts Hour. Thank you for lending me your ears, and thank you to both my guests, Nicholas Winding Refn and Zing Sing. 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
4: Hawatlo. Litnuk Brian Mead Jr. Hello, my name is Brian Mead Jr. with the Wiat Tribe's Dagurului Cultural Center, telling you that submissions for the Wiat Tribe's third annual film festival are now open. 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We would love to have you. Ooh, thanks.

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15: Live from NPR News in Washington, I'm Dave Mattingly. Former special counsel Jack Smith says he stands behind the two criminal cases he brought against President Trump, adding he won't be silenced by continued threats of prosecution. Smith is testifying this morning to members of the Senate Judiciary Committee. U.S. Supreme Court Justice Samuel Alito will not take part in next week's arguments in a case involving climate change. NPR's Carrie Johnson says a court clerk provided no explanation.
16: Environmental organizations and watchdog groups had been pressing Justice Alito to recuse himself from the case, in which Boulder, Colorado, is suing the energy companies Suncor and Exxon over local harms due to climate change. Alito does not own stock in those energy giants, but his financial disclosure says he has investments in Phillips 66 and ConocoPhillips. Consumer Watchdog says the decision to step aside is the right move. Federal judges are required to step aside in cases where their impartiality might reasonably be questioned. But at the Supreme Court, that decision is up to individual justices. Carrie Johnson, NPR News.
15: L.A. Mayor Karen Bass and City Council Member Nithya Raman are scheduled to face off today as the Democratic rivals appear at an election forum sponsored by the Jewish Federation, Los Angeles. This is NPR News. The Federal Aviation Administration says it's investigating a software glitch involving some of Boeing's 737 MAX jets. The FAA says the flaw could prompt the jet's automated flight guidance system to disengage during an aborted landing attempt, also known as a go-around. Such a glitch during a missed approach is said to be rare. The state of Florida is suing OpenAI. It's seeking to force the tech company to stop developing AI models without third-party safeguards and approvals. As NPR's John Ruwitch reports, the lawsuit accuses OpenAI and its CEO of rolling out ChatGPT while concealing its risks.
17: In a court filing, Florida Attorney General James Uthmeyer is now seeking a temporary injunction against OpenAI. He posted a video on X explaining what they're asking for.
18: No new model development without independent safety guardrails. No more harvesting children's data. No more calling this product safe, accurate, or reliable.
17: The filing comes after a wave of incidents at OpenAI and other AI companies in which artificial intelligence bots have done things they should not, including escaping test zones and hacking into other companies and government websites. Those incidents have raised alarm about AI potentially escaping human control. OpenAI did not respond immediately to an NPR request for comment. John Ruwitch, NPR News.
15: I'm Dave Mattingly, NPR News in Washington.
19: 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This week on Selected Shorts, great Irish writer Colm McCann's picks for great Irish stories. I'm Meg Wolitzer. 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

takes one to know one. This week on Selected Shorts, great Irish writer Colm McCann's picks for great Irish stories. I'm Meg Wolitzer. 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
8: Our top story this hour. Spain has agreed to ban housing evictions until 2030. The proposal follows nationwide protests over an 87-year-old woman who was forced to leave her home in Madrid because of a massive rent increase. I've been speaking to Professor of Economics, Jose Garcia Montalvo, and he says the ban doesn't go far enough.
9: This ban is going to help the people that have already a rental unit. The problem is, what happens with the people that want a rental unit? What is the impact that this measure is going to have on the supply of rental units? Is this going to reduce the number of units in the rental market or reduce the growth rate of those units when the demand is exponential?

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1: This final note on the way out today, in which, you know, sometimes it really does pay to read the fine print in those corporate regulatory filings. Anthropic is planning to go public later this year. I think you knew that. It will be the first of the pure play artificial intelligence companies to do so. It's looking for a valuation somewhere around $2 trillion. But I am burying the lead. Reuters reported this morning that Anthropic's IPO prospectus, which Reuters says it has seen, warns that its AI models pose, and this is a quote, catastrophic or existential risks to humanity. Now, as always, consult your own financial advisor. But I don't know. I think that's quite a thing to say about the technology that you want people to invest in. No? Right? I mean, what do you even say? Anyway, gotta go. Jordan Manji, Anil Maharaj, Janet Wynn, Olga Oxman, and Virginia K. Smith are the digital team. I'm Kai Rizdahl. We will see you tomorrow, everybody.
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4: Wall Street Journal reporter Evan Gershkovich spent 16 months in a Russian prison. He says he didn't cry until after he was released.
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6: American farms rely heavily on immigrant labor, yet they have mostly been spared from President Trump's aggressive immigration crackdown. But as ICE raids continue, farmers are anxious as they struggle to find enough workers. 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
7: 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I'm Juana Summers.
8: And I'm Sasha Pfeiffer. A lot has changed over the last decade when it comes to how college campuses handle sexual assaults.
7: Now there's growing anger over Cornell University's handling of an alleged sexual assault of a female student in 2024.
9: Title IX coordinators are not always trauma-informed.
8: That story coming up after this news.
10: Live from NPR News in Culver City, California, I'm Duane Brown. With just 5 weeks to go before the crucial midterm elections, former special counsel Jack Smith once again defended his investigations into President Trump regarding election interference in 2020, as well as Trump's handling of classified documents.
11: The special counsel's office followed Justice Department policy, observed legal requirements, and took actions based on the facts and the law. I stand by my decisions as special counsel, including my decision to bring charges against President Trump.
10: Smith pushed back on Republican efforts to paint him and his team as partisan political operators, while Democrats rallied to Smith's defense, criticizing the administration's firing of prosecutors involved in the investigations. Smith secured two indictments against Trump and said they had found proof beyond a doubt that Trump engaged in serious crimes. A mob of Israeli settlers stormed a Palestinian village in the Israeli-occupied West Bank overnight. That group attacked a Palestinian family after an Israeli court had ordered they be allowed to return home. NPR's Kat Lonsdorf reports.
12: More than 100 violent Israeli settlers attacked the village of Jalud, setting fire to buildings and vehicles and throwing stones, according to the Israeli military. The attack happened as Israeli security forces were attempting to escort a Palestinian family back to their home. That family had been forced to leave their home about 2 months ago due to continuous harassment by Israeli settlers, according to an Israeli court order. Instead, Israeli settlers set fire to the home and the family fled again. Two of the settlers were arrested, and Israeli Prime Minister Benjamin Netanyahu condemned the attack. Netanyahu recently downplayed such violence in a speech at the UN. The UN has tracked about 200 settler attacks per month in 2026.
10: You are listening to NPR News. Montana is one of three states that's begun early implementation of new Medicaid work requirements, but the changes are causing some confusion. Aaron Bolton from Montana Public Radio reports.
13: Under Medicaid work requirements, people need to be working, volunteering, or going to school. Montana will start kicking people off the rolls October 1st if they're out of compliance. Missoula, Montana resident Bethany Zulick is going back to school to become a high school English teacher. Zulick didn't think she'd have to prove her enrollment until next year, when she was supposed to be up for renewal. Then she got a confusing letter.
14: Some of the letter says that this information is due at my next recertification, and some of it says it's due within 30 days of the letter.
13: Critics worry people like Zulick will lose coverage because they're confused. State health officials say that won't happen, and they're ready to smoothly roll out the new requirements. For NPR News, I'm Aaron Bolton in Columbia Falls, Montana.
10: One of the world's most intense roller coasters north of Los Angeles is being shut down permanently after numerous claims of severe injuries on the ride. Six Flags Magic Mountain says X2 consistently passed safety tests, but they decided to close the ride because it's the right thing to do. The theme park has faced lawsuits alleging serious injuries, including at least two that led to death after riding X2. 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
20: 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I'm Juana Summers.
21: And I'm Sasha Pfeiffer. A former Cornell University student's lawsuit alleging that she was raped in 2024 by seven male students has renewed a long-standing debate about how colleges deal with sexual assault. It's also raised unresolved questions about what responsibility colleges have to protect their students. NPR's Alyssa Nadworny covers higher education and joins us now. Hi, Alyssa.
22: Hello.
21: Maybe there is not a uniform approach, but how do campuses typically deal with sexual assault cases?
22: Well, Title IX is the big answer. I mean, Title IX is the 1972 law that prohibits discrimination in schools based on sex. So under that law, the school's job is to make sure all students have a safe campus environment. They have equal access to an education. So in the case of Cornell, When the district attorney did not move forward with the criminal investigation back in 2024, the campus Title IX process got underway. In a statement, Cornell said its investigation took several months and included expulsions and suspensions. The fraternity chapter was closed in 2024 and remains barred from campus.
21: So as you just said, the DA didn't move forward with the criminal investigation. It's explained in a statement why it didn't do that. Does this mean that Title IX is separate from any local police investigations?
22: Yes. So in an ideal world, they would work in parallel, with Title IX having a lower burden of proof than a criminal case. Beth Gelman-Beer spent nearly two decades at the Department of Education's Office for Civil Rights investigating how schools handled things like sexual assaults. Here's how she explains it.
0: And so the school's role in Title IX, as opposed to criminal proceedings, is to determine whether or not the person accused of this sexual assault should remain on campus, as opposed to going to jail and establishing a crime and going through a court.
22: And in recent years, there have been big changes to how Title IX is implemented. In 2020, the Trump administration raised the burden of proof, and it also required schools to conduct live hearings with cross-examinations, among other changes.
21: You know, these types of cases involving sex assault allegations are, I guess the word is, pernicious. They're consistent. They're sadly familiar over time. We've seen them again and again. What does that tell us about how well or not Title IX is working?
22: Well, I put this question to Caroline Guntert. She's a lawyer who's represented victims in Title IX cases involving sexual assault allegations, including against Ivy League universities.
1: It's often a flawed process. Title IX coordinators or individuals tasked with investigating these kinds of situations don't have the proper training, are not always trauma-informed. The regulations are changing so quickly, and schools' policies have to keep up, that sometimes they're out of step with their own schools' policies.
21: Alyssa, to provide a baseline, is there data that shows us how common sexual assault is on campus?
22: Well, in talking with Title IX coordinators, they have said again and again to me, this type of thing happens all the time on campuses all over. At Cornell, a 2025 survey found more than one in three undergraduate women reported experiencing a sexual assault at some point during their time at Cornell. That was up 23% in 2023. And the school even created a task force to make recommendations on how to curb sexual violence on campus, which included increased knowledge about sex and the school's processes for how to report behavior.
21: If students feel their college has not protected them, do those students have any recourse?
22: Well, a civil lawsuit, of course, and then historically, the Education Department's Office of Civil Rights would investigate. That office has been drastically cut back. The Trump administration has focused its Title IX enforcement much more heavily on gender identity and transgender athletic policies. In just the last 2 years of the Trump administration, there's only been one resolution of a case involving a civil rights complaint about sexual violence on campus.
21: That is NPR's Alyssa Nadworny. Alyssa, thank you.
22: You bet.
2: A month ago, Drexel University announced it is closing Philadelphia's Academy of Natural Sciences Museum this week. The 198-year-old Academy's collection of scientific specimens is one of the most important in the world. Its sudden demise comes amidst a continuing decline in funding for cultural and scientific institutions. Reporter Andrew Stelzer visited the museum on its final weekend.
23: Before you even get past the lobby, just turn to your right, and there they are.
24: I'm seeing some real dinosaurs in my first time there.
23: It's your first time seeing a dinosaur?
24: Yeah.
23: The Academy of Natural Sciences was the first place in the world to display a dinosaur skeleton back in 1868. Even now, the dinos are still wowing attendees like Remington and Cameron Howard here on a school field trip.
24: T-Rex!
23: For Philly area kids, visiting this place has been a rite of passage for generations. So when word dropped on September 1st that the museum was closing at the end of the month, thousands of families began a wistful pilgrimage to see the dinosaurs, the mammal dioramas, and other exhibits one last time. Zoe Abrams had her two daughters in tow.
25: Maybe if they had announced this last year, they could have gotten the crowds they have now. Look at this. This is busier than Grand Central. Could have saved things.
23: Drexel University, which has run the Academy since 2011, explained on its website that post-pandemic, costs have risen and visitation declined. In the past few weeks, however, museum attendance has skyrocketed amid a grassroots Save the Academy campaign. Revenue was more than 20 times higher than last September. But Drexel didn't participate in any of the efforts to stem the museum's closure. The university also hasn't detailed how much it would cost to keep it open.
3: When they announced the one-month notice, it was a surprise for everybody.
23: Issa Betancourt worked in the Academy's entomology department for 10 years. She now lives in Arizona, but hopped on a plane and came back to Philly to help organize the rescue effort.
3: This is the oldest natural history museum in the Americas, and if this museum can slip away like that, what's stopping other museums from going the same way?
23: Like many universities, Drexel has been struggling financially, in part due to declining enrollment. That's fueled speculation that it plans to sell the 150-year-old building housing the academy, valued at more than $28 million. There are also concerns about the fate of the academy's massive, irreplaceable library of over 19 million specimens. It includes Thomas Jefferson's fossil collection and plant samples gathered by Lewis and Clark. It also houses 73,000 holotype specimens, samples which scientists use as references for defining and naming species.
3: If anyone has a question, that is, you look at the colors and the shape, and that defines the species. It's a very special historic place.
23: Drexel said it will preserve access to that collection for researchers, but it's unclear what that means for the general public. City Council member Dr. Nina Ahmed helped push for an upcoming public hearing on the abrupt closure. The council plans to subpoena financial documents from Drexel.
4: We need to know how this came to be. What were the levers that created this decision, and how do we undo that decision?
23: Last week, a local foundation offered a year's worth of bridge funding to buy some time. Drexel said in a statement it is exploring the possibility, but would need a plan for long-term sustainability before considering reopening the museum. Supporters are concerned that would become much more difficult after its doors are closed. For NPR News, I'm Andrew Stelzer in Philadelphia.
8: 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Welcome to North Coast Conversations on KHSU. 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
5: 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So in 2020, I was working at Bear River Casino, and of course, everybody was laid off because of COVID. So out of necessity, I started doing DoorDash. 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The customer's getting that savings over corporate apps. And we also don't charge the restaurant anything for the service because we are customer-paid service. The business model is completely different. Corporate business model is take as much money as you can get from whoever you can get it from. First off, they mark up customers' food 25 to 30%. Then they take a percentage of the sale from the restaurant. By choosing US Vets Deliver over a corporate app, all that money stays in Humboldt County. 97% of it goes directly to the restaurants and the drivers. 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You don't necessarily have to download an app for that. If your favorite restaurant isn't in the app yet, all you have to do is text us at 707-298-9595. Say, hey, I want to order from this place. And the dispatcher will let you know when we can have a driver there. And then you place your order with the restaurant and text us back with the information. Pick up time, name on the order, and where you live or where you need it delivered. 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Over 5.5 years, I've only been burned once, so it's okay. Most of our drivers have probably 15 to 20,000 deliveries they've done. Myself, I've done over 20,000 in the last 5 years. The customer pays less for their food. 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I mean, I've literally talked to restaurants that have told me, we are not making a profit on corporate deliveries. 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

0: 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I'm Sasha Pfeiffer.
1: And I'm Juana Summers. That's the kind of guitar riff fans now expect from musician Tom Morello. But this time, the Rage Against the Machine co-founder is going solo.
2: I really wanted to make a record that seems to try to make one guitar sound like an entire revolution, though I do fear this may be the last record I make before they throw us all in jail.
1: Like the 21 albums that came before it, Everyone Gets Everything They Want is Morello's answer to the political moment.

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1: Allie was at home when she got a phone call from her former cellmate. She could barely make out what she was saying, but something big had gone down inside the woman's prison. Something unprecedented. And something very, very wrong. On the next Snap Judgment, we are Jane Doe. Snap Judgment. Do not miss it.
2: On this week's Eco News Report, we're talking with Michael Dotson, Executive Director of the Klamath Siskiyou Wildland Center, sometimes better known as KS Wild, about his organization's work to protect public lands in Southern Oregon and Northern California, and the role that the Trump administration has had in promoting extractive uses like mining and logging on these public lands.
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4: Hawatlo, Litnak Brian Mead Jr. Hello, my name is Brian Mead Jr. with the Wiat Tribe's Da-Gu-Ru-Lui Cultural Center, bringing you another Tsleil-Waututh phrase to practice yourself. Today's phrase is hapai, hapai, which means berries. Summer is that time of year when the majority of berries are ripened and ready for picking. With blackberries, salmon berries, solal berries, strawberries, and even huckleberries native to this area, these could make an awesome homemade pie, or even eaten just right off the plant as a snack. Hapai. To learn more or practice this phrase yourself, visit www.wiat.us or follow the Da-Gu-Ru-Lui on Facebook. Hoo. Thanks.

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1: For KHSU, I'm Alejandro Zepeda with your Tuesday weather forecast and community updates. The rest of this week will see mostly clear skies and a warming trend across the north coast. Coastal areas will see nighttime lows in the low 50s tonight and daytime highs in the mid-60s tomorrow. And inland areas will see nighttime lows in the low 50s and daytime highs in the low 90s. 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Show Me the Body is performing on campus in the Kate Buchanan Room tonight starting at 8. Find more info at tickets.humboldt.edu. On Wednesday, Startup Humboldt will be hosting the NorCan Nonprofit Fall Mixer from noon to 1:30. Freshwater Farms Reserve will be hosting You Pick Flowers from 2 to 6. Friends of the Dunes will be hosting Nature Storytime, geared toward ages 0 to 5 from 2 to 3 at the Humboldt Coastal Nature Center in Manila. Dogbone Feral Jazz will play on the patio at Larrapin Cafe in Trinidad starting at 5:30. Young Lovers, Pennies for Pluto, and Luna Sofia will be performing at Outer Space Arcata starting at 7. Bobby Alou will be performing at the Arcata Playhouse at 8. Later this week is the Redwood Coast Music Festival, A Taste of G Street, Pastels on the Plaza, the Medieval Festival of Courage, Eureka Arts Alive, and more. Visit our community calendar to see the full list of events or to submit your own. From all of us at KHSU, please stay safe and have a good week.
0: 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From NPR News, this is All Things Considered. I'm Sasha Pfeiffer.
2: And I'm Juana Summers. Lindsay

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1: 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I'm Juana Summers.
2: And I'm Sasha Pfeiffer. A former Cornell University student's lawsuit alleging that she was raped in 2024 by seven male students has renewed a long-standing debate about how colleges deal with sexual assault. It's also raised unresolved questions about what responsibility colleges have to protect their students. NPR's Alyssa Nadworny covers higher education and joins us now. Hi, Alyssa.
3: Hello.
2: Maybe there is not a uniform approach, but how do campuses typically deal with sexual assault cases?
3: Well, Title IX is the big answer. I mean, Title IX is the 1972 law that prohibits discrimination in schools based on sex. So under that law, the school's job is to make sure all students have a safe campus environment. They have equal access to an education. So in the case of Cornell, when the district attorney did not move forward with the criminal investigation back in 2024, the campus Title IX process got underway. In a statement, Cornell said its investigation took several months and included expulsions and suspensions. The fraternity chapter was closed in 2024 and remains barred from campus.
2: So as you just said, the DA didn't move forward with the criminal investigation. It's explained in a statement why it didn't do that. Does this mean that Title IX is separate from any local police investigations?
3: Yes. So in an ideal world, they would work in parallel, with Title IX having a lower burden of proof than a criminal case. Beth Gelman-Beer spent nearly two decades at the Department of Education's Office for Civil Rights investigating how schools handled things like sexual assaults. Here's how she explains it.
4: And so the school's role in Title IX, as opposed to criminal proceedings, is to determine whether or not the person accused of this sexual assault should remain on campus, as opposed to going to jail and establishing a crime and going through a court.
3: And in recent years, there have been big changes to how Title IX is implemented. In 2020, the Trump administration raised the burden of proof, and it also required schools to conduct live hearings with cross-examinations, among other changes.
2: You know, these types of cases involving sex assault allegations are, I guess the word is, pernicious. They're consistent. They're sadly familiar over time. We've seen them again and again. What does that tell us about how well or not Title IX is working?
3: Well, I put this question to Caroline Guntert. She's a lawyer who's represented victims in Title IX cases involving sexual assault allegations, including against Ivy League universities.
5: It's often a flawed process. Title IX coordinators are individuals tasked with investigating these kinds of situations don't have the proper training, are not always trauma-informed. The regulations are changing so quickly, and schools' policies have to keep up, that sometimes they're out of step with their own schools' policies.
2: Alyssa, to provide a baseline, is there data that shows us how common sexual assault is on campus?
3: Well, in talking with Title IX coordinators, they have said again and again to me, this type of thing happens all the time on campuses all over. At Cornell, a 2025 survey found more than one in three undergraduate women reported experiencing a sexual assault at some point during their time at Cornell. That was up 23% in 2023. And the school even created a task force to make recommendations on how to curb sexual violence on campus, which included increased knowledge about sex and the school's processes for how to report behavior.
2: If students feel their college has not protected them, do those students have any recourse?
3: Well, a civil lawsuit, of course. And then historically, the Education Department's Office of Civil Rights would investigate. That office has been drastically cut back. The Trump administration has focused its Title IX enforcement much more heavily on gender identity and transgender athletic policies. In just the last 2 years of the Trump administration, there's only been one resolution of a case involving a civil rights complaint about sexual violence on campus.
2: That is NPR's Alyssa Nadworny. Alyssa, thank you.
3: You bet.
6: A month ago, Drexel University announced it is closing Philadelphia's Academy of Natural Sciences Museum this week. The 198-year-old Academy's collection of scientific specimens is one of the most important in the world. Its sudden demise comes amidst a continuing decline in funding for cultural and scientific institutions. Reporter Andrew Stelzer visited the museum on its final weekend.
7: Before you even get past the lobby, just turn to your right, and there they are.
8: I'm seeing some real dinosaurs in my first time.
7: It's your first time seeing a dinosaur?
8: Yeah.
7: The Academy of Natural Sciences was the first place in the world to display a dinosaur skeleton back in 1868. Even now, the dinos are still wowing attendees like Remington and Cameron Howard here on a school field trip.
8: T-Rex!
7: For Philly area kids, visiting this place has been a rite of passage for generations. So when word dropped on September 1st that the museum was closing at the end of the month, thousands of families began a wistful pilgrimage to see the dinosaurs, the mammal dioramas, and other exhibits one last time. Zoe Abrams had her two daughters in tow.
9: Maybe if they had announced this last year, they could have gotten the crowds they have now. Look at this. This is busier than Grand Central. Could have saved things.
7: Drexel University, which has run the Academy since 2011, explained on its website that post-pandemic, costs have risen and visitation declined. In the past few weeks, however, museum attendance has skyrocketed amid a grassroots Save the Academy campaign. Revenue was more than 20 times higher than last September. But Drexel didn't participate in any of the efforts to stem the museum's closure. The university also hasn't detailed how much it would cost to keep it open.
10: When they announced the one-month notice, it was a surprise for everybody.
7: Issa Betancourt worked in the Academy's entomology department for 10 years. She now lives in Arizona, but hopped on a plane and came back to Philly to help organize the rescue effort.
10: This is the oldest natural history museum in the Americas, and if this museum can slip away like that, what's stopping other museums from going the same way?
7: Like many universities, Drexel has been struggling financially, in part due to declining enrollment. That's fueled speculation that it plans to sell the 150-year-old building housing the Academy, valued at more than $28 million. There are also concerns about the fate of the Academy's massive, irreplaceable library of over 19 million specimens. It includes Thomas Jefferson's fossil collection and plant samples gathered by Lewis and Clark. It also houses 73,000 holotype specimens, samples which scientists use as references for defining and naming species.
10: If anyone has a question, that is, you look at the colors and the shape, and that defines the species. It's a very special historic place.
7: Drexel said it will preserve access to that collection for researchers, but it's unclear what that means for the general public. City Council member Dr. Nina Ahmed helped push for an upcoming public hearing on the abrupt closure. The council plans to subpoena financial documents from Drexel.
11: We need to know how this came to be. What were the levers that created this decision, and how do we undo that decision?
7: Last week, a local foundation offered a year's worth of bridge funding to buy some time. Drexel said in a statement it is exploring the possibility, but would need a plan for long-term sustainability before considering reopening the museum. Supporters are concerned that would become much more difficult after its doors are closed. For NPR News, I'm Andrew Stelzer in Philadelphia.
2: 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Welcome to North Coast Conversations on KHSU. 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
13: 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So in 2020, I was working at Bear River Casino, and of course, everybody was laid off because of COVID. So out of necessity, I started doing DoorDash. The thing is, a majority of delivery orders that come from corporate apps over a day's time will not make a driver minimum wage. 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The customer's getting that savings over corporate apps. And we also don't charge the restaurant anything for the service because we're a customer-paid service. The business model is completely different. Corporate business model is take as much money as you can get from whoever you can get it from. First off, they mark up customers' food 25 to 30%. Then they take a percentage of the sale from the restaurant. By choosing US Vets Deliver over a corporate app, all that money stays in Humboldt County. 97% of it goes directly to the restaurants and the drivers. 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You don't necessarily have to download an app for that. If your favorite restaurant isn't in the app yet, all you have to do is text us at 707-298-9595. Say, hey, I want to order from this place. And the dispatcher will let you know when we can have a driver there. And then you place your order with the restaurant and text us back with the information. 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Over 5.5 years, I've only been burned once, so it's okay. Most of our drivers have probably 15 to 20,000 deliveries they've done. Myself, I've done over 20,000 in the last 5 years. 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
14: For KHSU, I'm Alejandro Zepeda with your Tuesday weather forecast and community updates. The rest of this week will see mostly clear skies and a warming trend across the North Coast. Coastal areas will see nighttime lows in the low 50s tonight and daytime highs in the mid-60s tomorrow. And inland areas will see nighttime lows in the low 50s and daytime highs in the low 90s. 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Show Me the Body is performing on campus in the Kate Buchanan Room tonight starting at 8. Find more info at tickets.humboldt.edu. On Wednesday, Startup Humboldt will be hosting the NorCan Nonprofit Fall Mixer from noon to 1:30. Freshwater Farms Reserve will be hosting You Pick Flowers from 2 to 6. Friends of the Dunes will be hosting Nature Storytime, geared toward ages 0 to 5 from 2 to 3 at the Humboldt Coastal Nature Center in Manila. Dogbone Feral Jazz will play on the patio at Larrapin Cafe in Trinidad starting at 5:30. Young Lovers, Pennies for Pluto, and Luna Sophia will be performing at Outer Space Arcata starting at 7. Bobby Alou will be performing at the Arcata Playhouse at 8. Later this week is the Redwood Coast Music Festival, A Taste of G Street, Pastels on the Plaza, the Medieval Festival of Courage, Eureka Arts Alive, and more. Visit our community calendar to see the full list of events or to submit your own. From all of us at KHSU, please stay safe and have a good week.

0: 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I'm Sasha Pfeiffer.
1: And I'm Juana Summers. That's the kind of guitar riff fans now expect from musician Tom Morello. But this time, the Rage Against the Machine co-founder is going solo.
2: I really wanted to make a record that tried to make one guitar sound like an entire revolution. Though I do fear this may be the last record I make before they throw us all in jail.
1: Like the 21 albums that came before it, Everyone Gets Everything They Want is Morello's answer to the political moment.